amazing what God will do. He will give peace that surpasses all understanding. Amen. Hallelujah. Bring it up, Steve.

is my privilege to introduce to you tonight Mr. Alvin Slaughter.

like we spend most of our lives at the intersection of faith and fear. Which way we go from here will define our destination. But trust is a choice to say I will not listen to that voice. The one that says you might as well stay down, 'cause you're never gonna make it.

finished the race. I have kept the faith. Now there is in store for me the crown of righteousness, which the Lord, the righteous judge, will award to me on that day. And not only to me, but also to all who have longed for his appearing. One of these days, Jesus is coming back.

today is taken from Psalm 60, Psalm 46, verse 10. And it simply says, "Be still and know that I'm God. I will be exalted among the nations." We're going to be focusing on the A part of it, which is quite short, that says, "Be still and know that I am God." I pray that the peace of God rest upon you, even with this message, because this message carries peace. Be still. It's calling you to a place of peace. Remember, Jesus said to the raging storm, "Be still." Be still means to be calm. And God is calling you, in spite of everything that is happening in the world around you, is calling you to be still. What a timely word for each and every one of us. Everywhere we look around, news that we're hearing, even from social media, from every form of media, we're hearing there are rumors of wars. We're still hearing about the Iraq, the U.S. situation, and there's a lot of financial pressure. Families are having challenges. There are health concerns. There are many reasons why people are working or having so much anxiety today. We live in a fast-paced world where everyone is rushing, worrying, and trying to control tomorrow. Yet, in the middle of the storms of life, God is saying to each and every one of us, don't panic. He's not saying work everything out and figure things out for yourself. He's saying be still. Be still. Being still is not about doing nothing. It's about trusting God while He is working. It is choosing faith over fear, peace over panic. It means resting in the confidence that God is on the throne and nothing catches Him by surprise. Sometimes, as humans, we become restless because we think everything depends on us. We gotta fix this. We gotta do that. We gotta go here. We need to get that. We want answers immediately. We want every problem solved today. But God reminds us that He is the one who is in control. Think about the disciples in Mark chapter 4. Jesus was asleep in the boat while a violent storm arose. The disciples were terrified, horrified, and cried out to Jesus, "Master, don't you care that we are perishing?" Jesus woke up, rebuked the wind, and said, "Peace, be still." Immediately, there was a great calm. The same Jesus who calmed the storm, the raging storm on the sea, can calm the storm in your heart today. Perhaps your storm is not on the water, but in your home, in your marriage, in your family, amongst your children. Perhaps your storm is in your finances. Perhaps your storm is a doctor's report. Perhaps your storm is uncertainty about the future. Remember this today. The presence of a storm does not mean the absence of God. God is right there with you,
God is with you in the midst of the storm. And this was the failure of the disciples, because as soon as they saw the storm arising, they had to wake up Jesus, who was peacefully sleeping in the midst of a storm. Isaiah 26 verse 3 says, "Thou will keep him in perfect peace, whose mind is stayed on thee, because he trusted in thee." I pray perfect peace will rest upon you today in the name of Jesus. I pray that your mind will be stayed not on the storm, not on the situation that is trying to steal your peace, the situations around you that is causing you to be in fear. But keep your eyes on your solution. Keep your eyes on the way maker. Keep your eyes on Jehovah Nissi. Keep your eyes on our Redeemer, our Shepherd, our refuge, our righteousness, our rock and our salvation. Perfect peace comes from those whose mind remained fixed on God, not on the problems, not on the fear, the anxiety, or the opinions of people. Today, God is inviting you to be cool. God is calling you to be calm and to stay, you know, collected, cool, calm, collected. Not because life is always easy, but because He's in control. Being calm is a testament of faith. When everyone else is panicking, believers can stand in peace because we know who holds tomorrow. Tomorrow is in His hands. And He says in Romans 8:28, "All things are working together for my good, for your good," because we love God. And if you're not a lover of God, today is that day to begin to love God so that all things will begin to work for your advantage. This means that even when we cannot understand what God is doing, we can trust His heart. He's a good God. He's got good plans for you. Joseph experienced betrayal. But Joseph, from the prison, transitioned to the palace. From the pit to the prison and then to the palace. That's the conclusion and the end of the story. David was chased by Saul, but God's promise over his life kept him alive. Daniel was thrown into the lion's den, but God shut the mouth of the lion. The three Hebrew boys were in the fiery furnace, but the fire could not destroy them because the Lord was with them. The lesson from these stories is God has never lost control. He was in control then, and He's still in control now, and He will always be in control. Has your mind been racing with worries? Maybe you cannot sleep because of anxiety. Maybe you are constantly asking, "What if?" The Lord is saying to you today, be still. Stop carrying burdens that bring long to God. Lay your fears on Him. Give Him your worries and receive His peace. Be at peace. Trust in God. I love the song that says,

trusting in God, it will never fail you. It says, be still in the midst of the storm. Be still in the midst of accusation. Recompense is coming. Vindication is coming. The Lord will justify you, for the word of God says, whom he predestined, he called, and whom he called, he justified, and whom he justified, he glorified. The Lord will vindicate you. Let not your heart be troubled. Peace be upon you, even concerning the news that you have heard, concerning the situation that you see around you, concerning the lack of income, or you know, whatever desperate situation you may find yourself, God is able. God is able. And so may the peace of the Lord rest upon you today. May those worries, the confusion, the fear, the anxiety leave you right now in the name of Jesus Christ. Because those things are going to bring harm to you. You need to let them go and receive the peace of Jesus. As I'm sharing this, I'm just reminded of a song. I'm hearing the song in the spirit.

Lord, fill your cup today for as many that are thirsty, that the thirst will be quenched in the name of Jesus Christ, that the peace of God will be upon you. As many that are feeling tormented, oppressed, be free from the spirit of torment, be free from the spirit of oppression, be free in the name of Jesus. Jesus came to set you free from every bondage. And so be free, let the chains break off in the name of Jesus. In your mind, I bring every thought into captivity and into obedience to the word.

Greetings in the name of our Lord and our Savior, Jesus Christ. Bringing you the reconciliatory word of God, I am Brother Bryce Sone. Our text for meditation is taken from Paul's second letter to the Corinthians, the chapter number 5, the verse number 19. That is, that God was in Christ reconciling the world to himself, not imputing their trespasses to them, and has committed to us the word of reconciliation. Praise the Lord. That verse inspires our theme of meditation, your daily ministry of reconciliation, until all your daily pursuits meet the objective of your kingdom ministry. It's not unto God. Let your light so shine. According to Matthew's Gospel, the chapter number 5, the verse number 16, are the words of Jesus Christ to God's children upon the earth. Since you can't give what you don't have, that verse therefore implies we must have been given what it takes to light up the world. And if the world is to be lighted, that also indirectly insinuates it certainly should be in darkness. But what is this darkness? Darkness is the state of the human soul or mind void of the revealed grace of God in Christ. A state wherein a person's soul is trapped in fear and selfishness. That is sin motivators. Child of God, fear and selfishness are amongst the main characteristics of a lost and perishing soul. Every soul of man not awakened to the fatherhood of God by the realization of God's love in Christ is a perishing soul. A soul abiding in darkness, sadly. According to the Bible, in Psalms 74, the verse number 20, the dark places of the earth are full of the habitations of cruelty. And there's no place upon this earth as dark as the fallen Adamic soul trapped in sin. To turn such a dark place to light is the reason for our now existence upon this earth. Our job is to light up the world with the glory of God within us. Arise, shine, for thy light is come, and the glory of the Lord is risen upon you, as revealed in the book of the prophet Isaiah, the chapter number 60, the verse number 1. Beloved, when the Lord called the apostle Paul, he said he is sending him to open the eyes of the people and to turn them from darkness to light. That's according to the Acts of the Apostles, the chapter number 26, the verse number 18. Now, think of it. The Apostle Paul did an amazing job and finished his course. But we still have people needing this switch from darkness to light today. If you have an understanding of this light, then you must have noted certain dark places around you. Your everyday responsibility and mine is to turn these dark places to light. That's known as reconciling the world unto God. As children of light, everything we do daily must have the kingdom objective of reconciling men to God. This is our ministry. This is the responsibility we have towards this world as kingdom ambassadors. Our daily passion must be to use whatever atmosphere the Lord has placed us in to turn men to light. This is our everyday ministry. So it is written, according to our opening verse, God was in Christ reconciling the world unto himself and has committed unto us the word of reconciliation. Praise the Lord. You see, God has committed to us the message which unveils his fulfilled reconciliation plan in Christ and expects us to tirelessly carry such a message daily to the world. Praise God. That's our everyday ministry. Hallelujah. Now onto our fellowship of the day. Dear Father, I thank you for the light of the glorious gospel of Christ revealed to me, wherein my soul is saved from the power of sin and awakened to you
as love. I am also grateful you have committed to me the same word of reconciliation, so I can bring such a glorious saving grace unto the world. I acknowledge this task as my everyday ministry in Christ. Hallelujah. Amen. Beloved, you can study more by meditating on Paul's letter to the Colossians, the chapter number 1, entirely. And with that, we've come to the end of today's meditation, and hope you've been blessed and won't relent on reconciling others to Christ. This is one of the things that touches God the most, and you won't fail at it. Shalom.

And welcome to our program, Daily Walk, brought to you by the Apostolic Faith Church in Stavanger. We want to thank you for taking time out to join us today for this time of devotion, where we look into the Word of God together. We pray that God will bless you during this time of devotion. But before we continue, shall we have a word of prayer? Heavenly Father, we thank you so much for yet another opportunity you've given us to listen to your word. We pray, Jesus, that you will send your Holy Spirit to interpret this word to the life of each and every one of us. Help us, O God, to draw closer to you in all areas of our lives, that your Holy Spirit will be our guide and our God. And this time of devotion will be a blessing to all. Thank you, Jesus, for having heard our prayers, for we pray in Jesus' name. Amen.

break. Judges 2, 1 through 23. Devotional focus verse. And ye shall make no league with the inhabitants of this land. Ye shall throw down their altars, but ye have not obeyed my voice. Why have ye done this? Judges 2, 2. My husband was a very wholehearted Christian as a young boy. He was not ashamed to tell people about Jesus and even went door to door to pass out invitations for special meetings at church. He loved the Lord with all his heart, and his greatest happiness was to spend time with the people of God. As my husband grew into his teenage years, he began to notice some of the worldly attractions around him from which he had been sheltered in his younger years. Unfortunately, about this same time, his faithfulness in daily devotions began to wane. As his spiritual vision dimmed, the things of the world began to appear brighter. Soon he started to get involved in some activities that had suggestions of immorality. As much as he tried to justify his actions, he knew down in his heart he was doing wrong. Suddenly, his attitude became defensive and argumentative, and a big wall grew between him and his family, his Christian friends, and God. What had started as a seemingly small attention to a worldly activity became a divide that separated him from the Lord. Thankfully, not too much later, as a miserable young man, my husband repented and experienced anew the joys of salvation. We live in a sinful world, and many of us have to work among people who act, talk, and live in sinful ways. Billboards, the media, and modern life often offer temptations that could distract a Christian from his path. Yet, just as God allowed the heathen to remain in some proximity to Israel to test them, he allows us to be tested in the same way. He has told us that with the temptation, he will provide a way to escape or overcome it. As we overcome, we become stronger and more grounded in our faith. Although temptations are ever present, God warned Israel not to make leagues with evil people, and he warns us to avoid temptations and to keep our eyes focused upon him. We keep this focus by meeting with God daily in prayer, studying his word, and meditating on his promises. One hymn writer, Helen Howarth Lemmel, put it this way: "Turn your eyes upon Jesus, look full in his wonderful face, and the things of earth will grow strangely dim in the light of his glory and grace." Background. The setting is Canaan, the Holy Land. The Israelites had won some victories, but had failed to destroy all of the Canaanites as God had commanded. This chapter begins with an angel of the Lord coming up from Gilgal and reproving Israel for their ingratitude to God and for failing to drive out the Canaanites. This chapter goes on to tell of the death of Joshua and how the generation that followed did evil in God's sight and rejected him in order to serve Balaam, Ashtaroth, and other false gods. Balaam, or Baal, and Ashtaroth, or Astarte, were worshipped in other countries under the names of Juno and Venus. These gods were very immoral and abominable, and they defiled every city where they were worshipped. The theme of the whole book of Judges is contained in today's chapter. God promised to bless Israel if the people would obey and honor him, but he would turn against them and allow them to be taken over by oppressors if they turned aside from his way. It tells how the people served God for a time when they had a faithful leader, and then, when that judge died, Israel fell back into sin until the oppressors would overtake them again. Then, because of the groanings and cries of the people, God would raise up another judge to deliver them. It was a cycle that occurred repeatedly. The lesson we can learn from this text is that God does not condone sin.
He has wonderful promises for those who obey Him and judgment for those who do not. At the end of the chapter, we see that God used the heathen nations that remained in Canaan to prove Israel, to see if they would be true to Him or if they would succumb to the evil ways of these nations. Conclusion. Let us remember to keep our vision focused on God and not let the worldly things around us entice us. We will then enjoy all the blessings of God's wonderful covenant to us.

We hope you have enjoyed our devotion today. We welcome you back tomorrow at the same time for another edition of our program Daily Walk. In the meantime, if you are in Stavanger area, we would like to invite you to join us for our Sunday morning service at 11 o'clock in our church, the Apostolic Faith Church, or in Norwegian, Apostolic Through, at 56 Chesvolvien in Stavanger. The church is next door to the Chesvol School. We are very sure that you will have a good time with the Lord. So we look forward to seeing you. If you want to know more about our church, you can visit our website, apostolic-tro.no, or in English, you can visit apostolicfaith.org. We look forward to welcome you back to another edition of this program tomorrow. And we pray God will continue to bless you as you take time out to join us. Let us close this devotion with a short prayer. Heavenly Father, we are grateful for the devotion of today. We are grateful for your word that you've sent to us. We live in a world where many things around us is there to tempt us, to lure us into sin, into the pleasures of this world. But Lord, you've given us instruction in your word. Just as you gave the instruction to the children of Israel in our text of today, not to form league with the people in their neighborhood, not to intermarry with them, not to worship their idols, but to keep their eyes on you. The same instruction is what you've given to us. You've told us not to love the world, neither the things that are in the world. Lord, we want to keep our eyes on you. But humanly speaking, many times this is difficult. So we lift our eyes up unto you today, that when the devil and sin and all his allurement come at us like a storm, let your Holy Spirit raise up a standard within us to remind us that we are yours and we are not of this world. Help us, O God, to keep our focus on you so that we can stay close to you till the end of our lives. And Lord Jesus, we cannot but think about those who are probably listening to this program, some of whom probably have been lured away by the deceitfulness of sin and the things of this world. If there is any of such individual today listening to this program, we pray, Jesus, that through your Holy Spirit, just as you did for that young man in our devotion today, you will reach out to that person and draw them back to you, touch their hearts in a very special way, and save their souls. Let them experience yet once again the joy of salvation. We ask you, Jesus, to do all this for us. Take all the glory, Lord. Take all the honor and let the blessing be ours. We will praise you forever. For we pray and ask for all this in Jesus' name. Amen.

think I'll do another thing until we have all sufficiently this morning praised God in this sanctuary for His goodness and mercy and kindness and this great salvation. Lift your hands and praise Him today. Amen. Hallelujah. This is what I live for. I do. I love my children. They're in the building today. I love my grandchildren. They're in the building somewhere today. I love my wife, brothers, but I love church. I'm going to do this for eternity if y'all don't mind. Anybody want to go to heaven and bless the Lord throughout eternity? What a wonderful treat we've had this morning. We had our senior highs join us for the choir. So if you're a senior high, slip your hand up. Yeah, just like you did this morning. Way up there. All up there. Sure. And I set that up because one of my granddaughters did the singing here this morning. Yeah, that's nepotism. Is that the right word? Yeah, okay. It's always true. Now, Father, we come to this moment. What a moment it is. Somebody at this moment in time will make a decision that will affect them forever. What a moment it is because you bend over and look down on us. And you even walk among us. What a moment this is to be in the presence of God. To be reminded that when two or three get together in your name, you're in the midst of it. Lord, I don't know what section you're in the middle of right here. You could be just walking up and down across the front, but we bless you today. We thank you for sending angels to minister to us and watch over us. We thank you for sending the Holy Spirit to open our understanding and give me the grip on life that I need to walk me gently down the paths of life. Thank you. But most of all, we thank you for dying on an old rugged cross and paying for our sins so we can stand here today forgiven, justified by faith, cleansed, and on our way to heaven. Even so, come, Lord Jesus. Thank you again, Lord, and help this preacher this morning. In your name we pray. Amen. You can be seated. Thank you so much. Every preacher knows what I'm talking about when I say this. When I finished the message last Sunday morning, I couldn't get it off of me. I couldn't get it out of my mind, and I've been contemplating what was preached last Sunday from Hebrews chapter 2. Remember in Hebrews 1, the writer tells us of the greatness of God, the brightness of His glory. He has sent the Holy Spirit. He has given us gifts to enable us. And then that word in chapter 2, therefore, again, that means since all that is done, we must give the more earnest heed to the things we have heard, lest we drift away. He's saying, always and at all times, be alert, be prayerful. In whatever you do, wherever you are, remember Jesus is there to honor Him. Glorify Him by the way you talk and live. Because if you don't stay aggressive as a believer, this says you could drift away. It's surprising how many people think they went down front, they joined the church, or they, you know, signed some personal spiritual faith commitment and that's all there is. No, that's not all there is. No, when you become a believer, you become a soldier.
and you're fighting in the bloodiest battle that has ever been known, we're waiting on Jesus to come get us. But there's a roaring lion going about, seeking whom he may devour. We are to steadfastly resist him in the faith. We say, whatever he sends, nope, God is bigger than you are. We declare, with every trial or weapon that he tries to form against us, won't hurt me, because I am washed in the blood. I said baby. Sorry. It was going good till I did that. It won't hurt me, Satan. I've been washed in the blood. God has built a hedge around me. But there is that possibility, and I have seen it as a pastor, of people drifting away. You know some. You know them very well. They just drifted away because they thought that there was nothing to this except just going to church. They didn't realize they had to have a prayer life. They did not take into account that just as you have to eat every day to stay alive, you have to eat from God's word every day to be spiritually fit and fruit-bearing. So, as a believer, we are aggressive. We press toward the mark of the high call of God in Christ Jesus. We put off the old man. We put on the new man, which is created in righteousness. We lay aside every weight and the sin that so easily besets us. So I'll start off the way I finished at the last service. What kind of weight are you carrying around? The Bible says, drop it. Drop it right into the hands of Jesus. And sin that so easily besets us, I find out every day, sin is, it's on the prowl and it's easy for him to beset you. And once that happens and you have no comeback, you start drifting away. I'll just say it the way I've said it for many decades. We as a people are supposed to be reading and praying. That's our only source of strength and help. The writer was worried, you know, not only about them drifting away. You see, if it's in here, it means something. The Spirit of God doesn't write something and say, but that's not for you. In some way or another, in some way to translate and apply, everything in this Bible speaks to me. Especially in the New Testament, especially in Paul's writings. But the Word of God was given to mankind through Israel. And this writer was afraid that the listeners would take this for granted. Now, if you remember, if you were here last Sunday, I got in a big way. And I was right over here. And I began to clutch my suit coat. And I said, I don't want to get used to this. And I turned to Jason, who was on that organ, and I pointed at him and I said, we don't need to get used to this. This is not a job. We should not see what we're doing as a job. This is a holy call of God. And when God calls you, he equips you. You have everything you need to do what God has called you to do. And if I don't stay on my knees and if I don't eat the Word of God, all that we're doing now will become common to me. Common. I'll get used to it. I don't ever want that to happen. I want to be nervous about coming to the pulpit. I want to be thrilled by the fact that he loved me and gave himself for me. I want to be moved to tears when I hear him sung so beautifully and played so wonderfully. I want to be moved and stirred. I don't ever want to get used to Jesus, because there's no end in him. He is all that is in God. In him are all the riches
of wisdom and knowledge. And so I want to be stunned and stirred all the time. I want to be a crybaby. Well, I read, he that goes forth and weepeth. That's old King James. Some of y'all have read the old King James. I'm going to quote it anyway. He that goes forth and weepeth, bearing precious seed, shall doubtless come again with rejoicing, bringing his sheaves with him. So I say to all preachers that might be listening today, you better start watering your sermons with tears. You better count this thing so important and so eternal that you are moved by the fact that God told you to get up and speak to the people he died for on his behalf. And once that fear sets in, that you've been bought with a price. I feel something right now. You've been bought with a price, and you're supposed to glorify God in your body and in your spirit, which are the Lord's. See, if you stay on your knees and stay in the book, this will always be fresh. You won't get bored in church. You won't get bored in life. Stay on your knees. Call out to God all the time. Pray without ceasing. I do it in the car. I do it in the restroom. I do it at the house, wherever I go. Sometimes I muffle it and sometimes I whisper it. But when I get in the car and roll up the windows and turn on the air conditioner loud as I can, I scream to God. I scream thank yous and praises. And I know God is a prayer answering God. And I say to him, I don't know how you're going to do it. Don't know when you're going to do it. But you said you'd do it. If you said it, it will be done. It will come to pass. Somebody ought to shout. I think I've given this illustration a number of times. People just get used to things. I don't care where you are, you'll get used to it. The human being is easily adapted to something. I talked to this couple, and this was years ago when I was fascinated about New York City. Oh, what would it be like to live in New York City? And then I visited. And I came home and said, thank you. But there was this couple. We've had a lot of people come in here from New York City. This was years ago, and the lady was telling me, I said, where do you live? She told me, she said, we live in an apartment, and the railroad track goes right by our window. I said, so that means a train ever so often goes by your window. That's right. I said, I couldn't live there. I couldn't do it. She said, you know what? We don't even hear it. We've gotten used to it. Uh-oh. Yeah, I did a little hunting in my past years, you know, bird dog hunting and things like that. I don't do it anymore. But I remember the first time we used trained dogs. The guide took us out, and he had a couple of puppies that he was getting ready to train to retrieve the birds. He said, now I'm going to have to put them on a leash, because when you shoot that shotgun, they're going crazy. It will frighten them, upset them. They'll yelp. He says, so I'm just going to hold on. And you pull the trigger. And when I pull the trigger, I'm telling you, those dogs went nuts. I felt sorry for the little things. He said, load it up, fire it again. I did 10 or 12. And you know, by that time, they were just looking around and wagging their tails and licking each other. And they became great hunting dogs. But my point is, they got used to the loud noise. You can get used to stuff. We have a lady here who owns a restaurant, and we go there and visit her and eat. And one day, I think it was Sandra and me, we're sitting there, and I noticed several tables put together, and it looked like, you know, three soccer moms. Is that offensive to anybody? That's what I call it, three soccer moms. And they all had little ones. And while the soccer moms were talking to each other, the kids were under the tables, running up and down the aisles. Moms didn't even see it, didn't even know it. So I'm sitting there thinking, I'm going to trip one of these kids if it runs by me.
And you know, they left before we did. You could not believe the mess they left. And so I said to our friend who goes to this church, "What about that mess?" She said, "Pastor, it happens all the time. People are just nasty." And she said, "They think they can mess up the floor and, you know, throw eggs and everything else, and it's our job to clean up their mess." And I thought, that's kind of a sorry attitude. My point there was, parents can get used to their loud, messy kids. You don't even hear it. You don't even see it. You think it's cute. And you think everybody else thinks it's cute. But everybody else doesn't think it's cute. But you got used to it, and that's the way it is. And so the writer of this book is again warning, don't get used to this. Never take Jesus for granted. Never diminish the power of his cross, the beauty of his holiness. Always kneel or stand before him with holy trembling. Have a fear and a love at the same time for Jesus. And if you remember last Sunday, I quoted Exodus chapter 20, verse 20. And it's when the Lord showed out on the mountain with the lightning and the fire and the black smoke and the earthquakes, and the people trembled. Remember that? And Moses said, "Don't be afraid. This God loves you, but he wants you to understand that he means business." Then he said, this is Moses, "Your fear of God will keep you from sinning." Yes. Who heard it? Yes. Now, I'm not going to preach long today, but I'm not going to cut it short either. Once again, we have a mentality in evangelical America, maybe even in the Pentecostal ranks,

obedience, we begin to see him as our playmate or someone that we sing about or talk about, but on a very superficial level. So Moses said, your fear of God will keep you from sinning. Remember, I'm just reviewing a moment. If you don't fear God, you won't fear hell. If you don't fear God, you will not appreciate heaven. If you don't fear God, you will never truly understand what it meant for him to die on an old, rugged cross. And without a fear of God, you just live the life you want to live, and it's okay. And I make my own rules, and I don't have to go by the Bible, and I don't have to do what anybody in authority tells me. But when you see God as God Almighty and realize that there really is a hell right now, the flames are licking people who died and went there. There really is a heaven. There's glorious singing and music up there right now. It's all real. And you don't ever want to take for granted the factor that changed your map. You were on your way to the flames, but the cross of Jesus Christ made another way. And now you sit there enjoying eternal and abundant life. As I've journeyed through this Bible most of my life, I've come to believe that the greatest saints God had feared him the most. He walked with some of them, he talked, he showed up, but they never became his buddy. There was always a trembling because this is God Almighty. I want to turn over to Hebrews chapter 11. I'm going to pick one of the saints out. His name is Noah. By faith, Noah, being divinely warned of things not yet seen, moved with godly fear, prepared an ark for the saving of his household, by which he condemned the world and became heir of the righteousness, which is by faith. Noah, his wife, his three sons, and their wives were the only people left on the earth that were not contaminated by satanic seed. Did you hear what I said? Eight people in all the earth God considered righteous enough to be delivered from the global catastrophe, the flood. The Bible says the whole world was wicked. And God saw that the wickedness of man was ever increasing, but Noah found grace in the eyes of the Lord. And God laid his hand on him, and God told him to do something that was ridiculous. And God said, I'm not going to send judgment right away. You see, he doesn't do that. He's a good God. And the Bible says that Enoch was translated that he should not see death. And Enoch had Methuselah, who's the oldest man in the Bible, right? 969 years old. Methuselah had Lamech, and Lamech had Noah. Look at the goodness of God. God says, my mind's made up. I'm going to wash the world away. And then Methuselah's name comes up. And God said, his name means when he dies, it will happen. When he dies, it will happen. Do you hear me? When Methuselah dies, the flood is coming and the world will be destroyed. And he was the oldest man recorded. What does it mean? It means that God says, I'm going to do it, but I'm going to give you time. 969 years, but I'm God, and I'm merciful, and I'm patient, and I'm kind, and I'm not willing that any should perish,
but that all should come to the knowledge of the truth.

0: So I'll let the man be 969 years old before I send the flood. I wish I were a Hollywood producer sometimes, or could give some advice to them, to think that for 120 years, Moses is employing people besides his three sons. He's got to have other help to build a ship that's 450 feet long, 75 feet wide, and 45 feet high, with three floors in it. You got to have a sanitation system. You got to find a place to put all the food provision. They had to have bedrooms. They had to have everything that anybody else needs. And it was all right there in the ark. And the Bible says that God told Noah, it's time to go in. It's time. Now, the animals were already in. God brought them and God sent them. And so here go Noah's three sons and their wives up the ramp. And they step over into the darkness. And then Noah's wife walks up the ramp and turns around and looks. She was looking at the world for the last time. And then Noah took one more gander. And he saw all the people gathered around, laughing, making fun, even the people that helped him build it. And when he got to the top, they probably laughed. Hey, Noah, who's going to close the door for you? They thought he made an architectural error. Thought he made the door too big and too heavy, and there was no way for him to close it. But the Bible says Noah looked one last time and turned in, and God picked that door up and God sealed it shut. They couldn't get out, and the people couldn't get in. You know what was in that ark? Their own world. They did everything. They heard as that boat was rising, they felt the bumps against the ragged cliffs, and they felt the water swaying, and they could hear the wind blowing, but they couldn't see a thing. That door had been sealed, and there was only one little 18-inch window on top, so they still couldn't see anything that was going on. I'll tell you what was going on. Screaming, crying, dying, gurgling. It was awful. People climbing up on the highest thing they could and fighting one another to get to an even higher place and screaming at Noah, please open the door. He probably heard some scratching on that wood. People trying to hang on, but it was too late. The door was closed. You see, God gave him a chance. God's a merciful God. He almost waited 1,000 years. And I'm here to tell you the same thing is true today. This preacher and many others called to the pulpit are trying to warn people about things not yet seen. There hasn't been a rapture yet. There hasn't been a tribulation yet. You haven't seen a world dictator yet. You are in the era when things not ever seen are about to come to pass. But listen to this. The ark is already built. The door is open. And we stand inside and say, come unto him. Jesus says, come to me. I'll deliver you. I'll be your ark of safety. Can I just tell you something? Jesus is our ark of safety. In Christ, you don't have to worry about floods. Oh, hallelujah to God. Or destructions, or devils, or demons. If you are in Christ, you are in the most secure place you can be in the entire universe. If you're in there, say amen, somebody. By faith, Noah, being divinely warned of things not yet seen, look what he did. Moved with godly fear, prepared. Moved with godly fear. He believed what God said, and what God was about to do was almost beyond imagination.
1: But he was moved by fear, driven by holy, reverent respect. He knew this God didn't play, and he didn't want to show any signs of irreverence. So when God told him to do the ridiculous in the eyes of men, Noah said, I'll get a work crew together and start in the morning. 120 years. What was Noah doing all that time? Well, I think he's the superintendent of the building project, and his sons worked under him. And the thing was so massive, they had to have help. So I just believe Noah hired help. And don't you know, every time a hired worker came with a load of pitch, like tar, or more wood, or more pegs, Noah would say, thank you so much, but you need to get right with God. God is a holy God. And they probably left it off. He said, no, I'm going to pay you, but just let me tell you, God's a good God, God's a holy God, but God is a just God. And I'm telling you right now, if you believe what I tell you, when this boat is finished, you can get on it and be safe. He preached like that for 120 years. Don't tell me God is fickle. God is slow to anger and rich in mercy. Don't take the fact that he hasn't judged yet that he might not judge. Oh, it's coming. As surely as there is a God in heaven, that God's judgment is coming. And when he built that ark, he saved his household. And he condemned the world. Have you noticed that let me put it this way. You know, if I go into a place of business and somebody says, hello, Reverend, high preacher, whatever, everybody just starts, they stop their cursing. I'll tell you this, somebody's going to help me with the time today. Sandra and I were on a vacation several years ago, and I wanted to play golf, but I didn't have anybody to play golf with. So I said, I'll just take my clubs over to the golf course and I'll play by myself, or they may put somebody with me. And that's exactly what happened. They put three Italian cops from New Jersey. You see how they're laughing? You people from New Jersey, New York, you see how they're laughing? Yeah. What's going on? Anyway, we played golf. And nobody asked me a question. I didn't ask them anything. They were just kind of consumed with their Italian golf playing, and they were gambling, and they were drinking whiskey, and got to the 15th hole. They said, by the way, what do you do? I said, I'm a preacher. What kind of preacher? I said, I preach Jesus Christ, that you must be born again. You must repent of your sins. And maybe that's why God put me with you guys today. Oh no, we're good Catholic guys, you know. We use some bad language every once in a while, but we go to Mass every week. I said, Mass won't get you to heaven. And suddenly the game was over. And I said, I'll just finish. And then when it was over, I said, God bless you guys. Hey, it was later, you know, whatever. When a believer gets in a crowd of unbelievers, have you ever noticed how things change? You mess up the party. Oh, I've messed up so many parties. Sandra and I have been invited to so many. We used to go, and then that would just kind of stifle everything until we left. And so I just tell people now, if people are drinking, don't invite me. I'm just going to make them uncomfortable. I'm not going to drink it, but I'm not going to make them uncomfortable. But there is something Paul even said, to the world, we smell like death. We remind them that they're dead, have no hope. To the world, we are condemning and judgmental. And that's what this says. By which he condemned the world and became heir of the righteousness which is according to faith. Wow. I don't think we will ever on this earth get to the beauty of the bottom on this ark thing. I just declared to you that Jesus is our ark. You don't have to build anything. In fact, if you build it, you'll be rejected. All you got to do is walk to the door. God be merciful to me, a sinner. Come in, my child. Join hundreds of millions and millions of people just like you for whom my precious son died. Welcome to the family of God. Well, if the ark is all ready now, and I think sometimes we Christians just don't understand what we have in Christ. I'm in Colossians chapter 1 and 2. I'm going to read some things. I want you to see how Paul saw Jesus. Everything is in Jesus. If you're in Jesus, you're in the ark of safety. Anybody happy about that? Yeah. Oh, now wait for a moment. I'm about to veer. You couldn't convince me that Noah's wife and her three daughters-in-law got along all the time with one kitchen. It could be brutal. That mother-in-law, that daughter-in-law there has lost her mind. You can't convince me that their lives weren't normal inside that ark. They had to feed animals. They have to clean up after the animals. They have to take the refuse to the rear of the ark and somehow deposit it. They had to keep the place clean. They had to sleep, eat, everything. So in that ark, as safe as they were still who they were. And they still had to live with each other. That's where we are right now, ladies and gentlemen. In Christ, we're all so different. That's why we argue and look askance at one another ever so often. That's why Christians can't get along. But we're in the ark, and life is normal, and life is regular. And they floated. Now, there was a strong wind at one point. Can you imagine being on that big thing? You haven't seen outside. He was on that ark a year and 10 days. I said a year and 10 days. In there were those animals and all that family stuff going on, but they were safe. And I know it looks like we can't get along sometimes. We're just human. But I'm thanking God today. I may have a difference with you or you, but we're both in Christ, and one of these days, all these differences are going to be demolished because Jesus is our refuge. So let me read what Paul says. It says, in him we have, in him we have redemption through his blood, the forgiveness of sins. And he is before all things, and in him all things consist. For it pleased the Father that in him all the fullness should dwell, and by him to reconcile all things to himself, by him, whether things on earth or things in heaven, having made peace through the blood of his cross. I love this one. In him are hidden all the treasures of wisdom and knowledge. And as you therefore have received Christ Jesus the Lord, walk in him, rooted and built up in him, established in him,
0: For in him dwells all the fullness of the Godhead bodily. Watch this. And you are complete in him, who is the head of all principality and power. If you understood what I just said, you're not acting like it. In him, dwells all the fullness of the Godhead. And you are complete in him. Did you hear that? You're complete. Quit trying to complete yourself. He'll complete you. Just look at Jesus. Stay in his word. Stay on your knees. Jesus will become more real to you than ever in your life. In him. Every treasure you've ever wanted, in him. All the knowledge you can gather, in him. Salvation, in him. Victory, in him. Thanks be to God who gives us the victory through our Lord Jesus Christ. Preparing. I want to read this to you from 1 Peter. 1 Peter chapter 2. I have all these marked, but all my marks fall out when I get excited. Here it is. 1 Peter chapter 2. Watch this. Therefore, laying aside all malice, lay it down, all deceit, hypocrisy, envy, and all evil speaking, put a filter on your mouth. As newborn babies, desire the pure milk of the word that you may grow thereby. I've read that so many times, but this week I just decided to do a little word study on the word desire. So I got about a dozen Greek scholar books, commentaries. That word desire means in Greek to cry out for. As a baby cries out for milk, they don't care if you're too tired, right? Babies don't care about you. They just want you to hold them and feed them and change them. But they're not old enough yet to really know you. He says there's one thing a baby wants, milk. And he said, I admonish you, cry out for the milk of the word. Like a baby says, I want it right now. I have to have it right now. Cry out for the sincere milk of the word. And my heart's desire, that's why I'm calling a prayer meeting tomorrow night at 7 o'clock. I don't think we can pray too much, do you? Sandra and I are going to have a prayer meeting tomorrow night in the Family Life Center. You're welcome to come join us. We're going to sing and praise and pray and quote scripture and just have a wonderful church service tomorrow night. Sandra and I are. And you're welcome to come if you want to. Cry out for the Word of God. Oh, we ought to be praying every day. Lord, make me hungry. Make me thirsty. Make me want you like I never have before. Do it, Lord. Do it, Lord. Then I read from Peter's writings. The time has come for judgment to begin at the house of God. Let me just throw something in here. Don't be mad at me. I hope you're not feeling too positive and safe with all this going on from Washington. It just looks like all the problems are being solved. Doesn't it? The world's afraid of us again. We got a military that exceeds the next military by 40 layers. Tariffs are working. Wow. And I could go on and on. Everybody was waving the flag on Friday. I was too. Except I didn't have one. I forgot about that. Sandra gave it to one of our daughters. So,
1: But I keep in the back of my mind, this is not going to last. Utopia has not come, and it will not come until He comes. So I'm gentle when I say this. I'm being very gentle. Don't y'all get too loose. Don't feel too safe. Don't feel like we're not in a battle anymore. We got the right people in the right positions. Don't you ever do that. You better remember, the only reason we're having any degree of safety and success right now is because the church got together and prayed. Yes. Now, if the church doesn't keep on praying, rottenness is coming. And as good as it seems now, it's going to be 10 times worse than it seemed. Boy, I about came off the stage. But that doesn't bother me. You know why? I don't belong to this world. While I'm here, I want to do my best to serve the Lord and help people. But I'm doing this every day. Time for you to come, Lord. How much longer can it be? Wait, oh Lord, could you come today? Maranatha, come Lord Jesus. That's the way we ought to be living. We ought not to be thinking about our purses getting fat and freedoms and things that are being returned. Why, sir, if you've not been made free in Jesus, you're not free at all. Who's mad at me? Raise your hand. Yeah, I thought you might be. That was on camera, by the way, and that will be on YouTube. The Bible teaches me, just like Noah, prepare. You better do something before the time comes. Prepare. It also teaches me to keep pressing. Never let up. Pray. Pray without ceasing. Pray in the morning. Pray at noontime. Pray at nighttime. Pray in the Holy Spirit. Pray, pray, pray. Keep pressing. Keep praying. Keep preparing. Because it is so easy. You know that verse I just quoted about sin so easily besetting us? It's everywhere. I don't want to preach too long. I could go all the way back to Genesis and start, but I'm not going to do that. It's easy to sin if you quit praying and you don't indulge in God's word. You'll find out that the flesh will have created a brand new avenue for you to travel down the road to sin. So the Bible teaches us not to be entangled with what? The affairs of this life. I'm telling you that today. Don't let this world tangle you up. Don't get tangled up. You can't preach this way without bringing in the parable of the sower of seeds. Jesus said a sower went out and he sowed seed. Some of that seed fell on a path. It's where people walk. It was solid and hard, and as the seed hit the path, the birds flew down and plucked it up. Satan stole it. That's what Jesus said. Some of that seed fell around the edge of the garden or field where they had raked all the rocks up to the edge. That's what you got to do in Israel. It's nothing but rocks there, so they rock everything up. I should say, pull everything up and make a rock wall around it. Some of that seed fell into that stony ground, and it shot up immediately. But because it didn't have any root, couldn't get any water, the sun parched it and it withered up. Oh, I've seen that in this church. I've seen people, stony ground people, Man, they're going to do great things for God. Oh, we want to get involved. I want to join the choir. I want to teach a class. I want to be in the office with you, Pastor. Stony ground. Lasted for a little while. They went nuts with it for a little while. Oh, this is the greatest thing ever. For a little while. And then they're just gone. I don't know where they went. Then there's that other plant that indeed had rootage. And it grew up. And Jesus said, now this one gets entangled with thorns and briars, and they suck the life out of the genuine plant. Briars and vines choke it, and they become unfruitful. That's the warning right here, right now, brothers and sisters. Why don't you sit down and do a survey of your life? Why don't you observe the things that take most of your time? Why don't you rid yourself of people who are just dragging you down? Why don't you quit trying your best to get all the money you can get and let the good Lord supply all your need according to his riches in glory? Because Jesus said, out of four soils, only one was productive. And it brought forth 30, 60, and 100-fold. So we go all the way back to Hebrews chapter 2. Brethren, take heed to these things, lest you drift away. And all I've ever done since Sandra and I came into Charlotte and pastored this church in 1977, all I've ever said was read and pray. Pray and read and read and pray and pray and read. Because when you do that, you'll get hungrier for God. Sin will seem less attractive. It will actually insult you. And you will want Jesus more than you want food or your necessary clothing. Read and pray and pray and read. Because Peter said, the end of all things is at hand. Watch, therefore, and be sober, awake, and alert. Stand with me, please. Father in heaven, thank you for being here today. I pray now that hearts will be receptive. I pray that this good seed will fall on good ground. And I pray that as we leave, we will remember that we may not ever see this building again. May we be ready when the trumpet sounds. May we be ready to go before God sends a global disaster. Thank you, Jesus, for being our ark of safety. Because when that disaster comes, we'll be in you, hidden with Christ in God. Thank you, Jesus. So while David's playing along, I want to ask a simple question. Just it's simple, and I'll let you go. Some of you who are on the fence, you know, you try a little while, and then you mess up and go back, and then you try it again, then you mess up and go back. You're going to die without Jesus if you don't quit this game. You're going to miss the rapture if you don't quit this game. So my question is, when do you think you might get serious with God? How much time you think you have? I'm asking a question, and I know they're watching it in different countries right there. And they're watching it in buildings on this campus. Sir, ma'am, when do you think you might get down to business with God? Because time is running out. The end of all things is at hand. And it's time to be prayerful and watchful and sober, alert and awake and looking. Because you know what else this book says? Unto them that look for him shall he appear the second time, not to pay for salvation, but to take those home who have enjoyed salvation. We can be dismissed. Let me lay this before you. If there's somebody here and you are not saved, and you would die and go to hell if it happened today, is there somebody that would like to get it fixed before you leave church today? So you wouldn't want to be walking out there and an accident take place. And suddenly people are saying, so young. Oh, this is so terrible. No, get it right with God. Now let the words of my mouth, the meditations of my heart, be acceptable in thy sight, O Lord, my strength and my redeemer. Amen.

and don't feel me near you, will you still trust me? 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Will you trust me? Yes, I'll trust you, Lord. What if it costs my life? Yes, I'll trust you, Lord. What if I lose the very thing I love so dear? Yes. Somebody say, yes, I'll trust you, Lord. Somebody say, yes. Come on, put your hands up and say, yes, I'll trust you. I'll trust you. I'll trust you.

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We roll in the church, open the word, and forget that we're called to include. 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I can't speak for us all, but I gotta believe I'm speaking for more than myself when I say.

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Our color is skin, the clothes we're in, that valley is deep and wide. We overlook the broken, the homeless, and discard the poor, while we celebrate the rich and the beautiful with a wide open door. I'm sorry we're nothing like you. You chose to bear a cross. We choose to give you parts of us.

in spirit, for theirs is the kingdom of heaven. Blessed are they that mourn, for they shall be comforted. Blessed are the meek, for they shall inherit the earth. Blessed are they which hunger and thirst after righteousness, for they shall be filled. Blessed are the merciful, for they shall obtain mercy. Blessed are the pure in heart, for they shall see God. Blessed are the peacemakers, for they shall be called the children of God. Blessed are they which are persecuted for righteousness' sake, for theirs is the kingdom of heaven. Blessed are ye when men shall revile you and persecute you, and shall say all manner of evil against you falsely, for my sake.